0: you putting the mitten down in front of us?
1: Why, sure.
0: There. All right. What's the dog going to do?
2: He'll return it to the owner. King, smell this mitten, fella. Find the owner, boy. Find him.
3: The great dog seemed to know that a lot depended on him. He sniffed at the mitten, then slowly circled the men before him. When he came to Hank, he stopped, looked back at Sergeant Preston, and barked.
2: All right, boy. Come and take it to him.
4: Well, by golly, he's doing it. Hey, that's pretty smart.
5: He sure knows what to do when he's cold.
6: I say that don't prove a thing.
0: What?
6: Lots of dogs could do that. Any hound with a good nose can be trained to do a trick like that. All he has to do is get the scent. That don't prove he's king or prove that this man's a Mallee either.
0: All right. Well, I guess you're right, Sam. Identifying a scent isn't too wonderful. Of course, he does obey an order well.
6: So do your dogs, Al. I bet with a little training you could teach a lead dog to do that.
4: Sam's right.
0: Yes, I guess it's true, all right.
2: I thought the fact I had trained him to do this might convince you.
6: You've got a smart dog, mister. But this is probably just a trick to get yourself out of a bad spot.
2: All right. Let's try something else. Has anyone here got a gun?
0: Sam's got one.
6: Sure. I'm taking care of the jail, ain't I?
2: Are you quite fast on the draw, Sam?
6: I sure am. That's one of the reasons I got the job.
2: Good. Now, I want you to draw your gun and shoot me.
4: What's the idea?
0: He's crazy. Shoot him, he said.
6: Well, now, I don't exactly...
2: You told me you'd let me prove something. Please do as I ask.
6: Maybe you're figuring you'd rather be shot than hung. Is that it?
2: It's up to you whether you aim to kill or not.
0: Well, if you hit him in the shoulder, Sam, we can still hang him.
4: Come on, Sam. Go ahead.
0: Try it, Sam. This guy's local.
6: Well, you're all witnesses that he asked for it. Louis was a good friend of mine. Killing his murder will be a pleasure.
0: Take him off. Help.
2: Help. Off him, boy. Get back.
4: Horse, did you ever see anything so fast?
0: Sam just barely got the gun out of the holster.
2: All right, King. Bring me his gun, boy. There on the floor. Thank you, King. Good work, fella.
6: Hey, he's got my gun.
2: Don't worry, I'm not going to use it.
0: Well, boys, I'm convinced I never saw anything like that.
4: That sure was wonderful. Some dog, ain't he? Huh?
6: I still don't think that proves he's a Mallee, though.
0: Oh, sure.
7: Hey, what's going on in here?
0: Well, hello, Jeff.
4: It's Jeff Wilkins, the mailman. Hello, Jeff.
0: How are you, Jeff?
7: Well, just brought the mail. They said you were having a lynching over here.
2: They are, Jeb. They're thinking of hanging me.
7: Well, if it ain't Sergeant Preston. What? And here's King. What is this, a joke? I almost didn't know you in them clothes.
4: He is a mountain.
0: Well, that's a good thing we waited. There's been a bad mistake. I'm sorry, Sergeant Preston. I'm Al Rankin. If your dog will let me, I'd like to shake hands.
2: Back, King. It's all right, fella. I'd be glad to, Al.
7: Well, of all the dumb things I ever heard of, trying to hang the best Mountie in the North Country.
0: I just can't tell you how silly we all feel.
2: That's all right, Al. I've heard about you. I planned to look you up when I got here. I'd like to see those prized dogs of yours. Now, if you boys don't mind, I'd like to lie down. I'm a little weak.
6: Then he is Sergeant Preston.
0: Fine way to start out with him, Sam. Trying to hang him and almost shooting him.
2: Is your hand all right, Sam?
6: It scratched a little. My parka protected me.
2: Do you mind if I use this cot here in this cell?
6: I sure don't mind, Sergeant. You keep the keys. And if you're going to take that dog in the cell with you, I'd rather you lock the door.
2: Al, will you come in with me? I'd like to hear everything that happened.
0: Sure, I'd be glad to tell you. You see, Louis Lagarde used to keep a lot of gold in a strong box for the boys. So that's all I can tell you, Sergeant. We went after them and got you.
2: Last thing I remember is that avalanche. They must have found me, planted that gun on me, and taken my dog team, leaving the one that could be identified.
0: I'm surprised that dog of yours let them do it.
2: King probably thought they were trying to help me. When they took the team, he wouldn't leave me.
0: So now I guess they get away.
2: Maybe not. They're headed for the border. Can I send a telegram from this town?
0: Sure.
2: Get me a paper and pencil, Al. I'm going to send a description of my dog team to the authorities in Eagle City. When the killers arrive there, they got quite a surprise.
0: You going to go there?
2: Yes, I am.
0: You need a good dog team, and I'm providing it. And what's more, I'm going along all the way to Eagle City.
3: In a jail in Eagle City, just across the border on the Alaska side, Pete and Joe argued with a United States constable.
7: You can't hold us here. It ain't legal. We never committed a crime in the United States.
1: I guess you haven't heard that the United States authorities always cooperate with the mounted police.
8: We've been here almost a week, and for what? Just for trying to go through your rotten town.
1: We're holding you because you're suspected of stealing a dog team. That's all I can tell you. Except that you won't be held much longer. I think this man will tell us whether you're guilty or not.
7: Joe, look. That's a dog.
2: Shut up. Hello, Constable.
1: Did you see the dog team, Sergeant Preston?
2: Yes, it's mine, all right. We've made out all the proper papers. Is it all right if I take these men with me now?
1: It sure is.
7: Take us? Take us where?
2: Back to the Yukon Territory. You're under arrest for robbery and murder.
8: He said it was for stealing the sled and dogs.
2: Well, that'll be another charge against you two. You know, it was a very clever idea, boys. It almost worked. The only trouble was, this time you stole the wrong dog team. Yes, King. Thanks to you, this case is closed.

0: The Challenge of the Yukon, a copyrighted feature, is brought to you each week at this time, and all names and incidents used are fictitious. Listen again next week to another exciting adventure during the days of the Gold Rush. L. Prowl speaking. This program came to you from Detroit. There is no such thing as an airtight case. Some criminals hide their tracks well so that they seem to leave no evidence behind. But experts such as United States government treasury agents know that no case is impossible to crack and no clue too unimportant. On a recent treasury agent show, it was pointed out that treasury agents gather bits of information from all over the world on sometimes 1,000 suspects at the same time. Occasionally, these bits of information will pyramid until they take on gigantic proportions and help solve the case. Treasury agents don't dismiss any clue. They can't afford to. For these members of the largest and mightiest law enforcement agency in the world know the caliber of the criminals they deal with. Every Thursday night, you'll want to hear every exciting moment of the Treasury Agent program. Treasury Agent will be heard over this same ABC station tonight. This is ABC, the American Broadcasting Company.
1: Hallelujah. 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
1: Suffering isn't a subject that most of us like to talk about or even think about. But suffering is a reality in life, and right in the middle of that not-so-pleasant reality, I have some really good news for you today. Your God wants you to have victory right in the middle of your suffering. I'm Bernie Diamond. Thanks so much for joining me again on Christianity Works as we come to the final turn with this last message in this series called Your Road to Spiritual Victory. And today I'm praying that the Lord will reveal the powerful truth of the victory that He has for you for the rest of your life by His Spirit and His Word. People pay a lot of money for wilderness eco-tours these days, and yet as Christians, God seems to take us on wilderness tours free of charge on a regular basis. Why does He do that? I mean, can't our lives just go along on a nice, even keel forever and ever, amen? Funny thing, but when Jesus was baptized, as He came up out of the water, the Spirit descended upon Him like a dove, and a voice spoke from heaven saying, "This is My beloved Son, in whom I'm well pleased." Did that happen at your baptism? No, me neither. Now let's take a look. Mark chapter 1, verse 9 to 13. Just as He was coming out of the water, He saw the heavens torn apart and the Spirit descending upon Him like a dove. And a voice came from heaven, "You are My Son, the Beloved. With You I am well pleased." And the Spirit immediately drove Him out into the wilderness. He was in the wilderness for 40 days, tempted by Satan. A booming voice from heaven, "This is My beloved Son, in You I am well pleased." And yet the very next thing that God did with His precious Son was to drive Him out, literally the word means throw Him out, into the wilderness to starve and to be tempted by the devil for 40 days and 40 nights. God didn't even spare His own Son. But when He was finished, Jesus came out of the wilderness, we're told, filled with the Holy Spirit. It's just how God does things. Get used to it. Suffering is part of God's plan for our lives. None of us enjoy suffering. I don't, and I'm pretty sure you don't either. But suffering is a normal part of life. And God tells us that when we suffer, we should consider it nothing but pure joy. Come on, is that bizarre or what? Have a listen to this. James chapter 1, verse 2. "My brothers and sisters, whenever you face trials of any kind, consider it nothing but pure joy, because you know that the testing of your faith produces endurance. And let endurance have its full effect, so that you may be mature and complete and lacking in nothing." God's plan is that in that wilderness of suffering, He will test and strengthen our faith. That's one of the main reasons for suffering. And so far, my record for bad days in my life is that I've managed to survive each and every one of them just fine. In fact, that's a 100% survival rate. And there have been some real shockers in that lot, I have to tell you. As I look back on them, I can see how the Lord carried me through, how He cared and provided for me, how He grew me and molded me, and how He's used every one of those bad days for good in my life. Isn't it amazing how the fire of trials and suffering refine us purer and purer each time? When an athlete trains to compete at an elite level in their sport, they go through a lot of pain. They run until it hurts. They pump iron until it hurts. And what that pain, what that suffering does for them is, well, it does two things, really. It makes them strong and it gives them endurance. Both of those are important. Strength and endurance. You need both of them to compete well in a sport, and you need both of them to get through the tough patches in life. Strength and endurance. Do you know what the biggest temptation is for you and me when we're suffering? I think it's the temptation to start behaving badly. I'll just go out and get drunk, or I'll sleep around, or I'll be nasty to other people that are causing me the pain. Somehow we have this distorted ledger in our heads that goes something like this. Well, God's certainly not blessing me at the moment, so why not behave badly? Why not do what I want? Blow God. What do I have to lose? Of course, in the cold, hard light of day, it's a stupid line of reasoning, because we know that behaving badly eventually is just going to make other things worse. So just in case you were wondering, here's God's plan for what to do when you're suffering. Galatians chapter 6, verses 9 and 10. So let us not grow weary in doing what is right, for we will reap at harvest time if we do not give up. So then, whenever we have an opportunity, let us work for the good of all, and especially for those of the family of faith. God is a God of seasons. Look at how regularly they roll around: spring, summer, autumn, winter, year after year, seed time and harvest, season after season. There are seasons of blessing in our lives. There are seasons of trials in our lives. There are seasons of temptation in our lives. And there are seasons of suffering in our lives. And through it all, here's the thing. If we don't grow weary of doing what is right, we will reap the harvest that's waiting for us. When? Well, at harvest time, of course. So don't panic. Don't worry. Just cry out to God. Pour out your heart to Him. A few years ago, I was sitting in a small group Bible study with a bunch of earnest, Bible-believing, Jesus-loving Christians. We were looking at that verse in Philippians chapter 4, verses 6 and 7, that goes something like this: don't worry about anything, but in everything by prayer and supplication with thanksgiving, let your requests be made known to God, and the peace of God, which surpasses all understanding, will guard your hearts and minds in Christ Jesus. Great, so we discussed it, we prodded it and poked it, and we're about to move on. The Bible study leader summarizes with, well, that was really good, but we still worry, don't we? Bernie, I can't help myself at this point. Bernie shouts out, no! And they all stare at me. Come on, do we take God at his word or not? Here in this passage, he's telling us if instead of worrying, we pray and give thanks, his incomprehensible peace will guard our hearts and minds in Christ Jesus. Now, I don't know about you, but that sounds like a pretty good deal to me. All we need to do is to take God at his word in those difficult times and keep on keeping on, and we will discover in our very own experience just how faithful God is. Bernie Diamond, and we'll continue with this message in just a moment. It's awesome, powerful stuff, isn't it? Please don't forget that I've written a special book to help you live your life in victory. 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Now, there are times when I come to the realization that I am just about one of the thickest, slowest learners on this planet. I read all this stuff about grace and mercy and God's power in the Bible, and then I get to work on improving myself as though somehow it's all up to me. It's not until I realize I've been banging my head up against a brick wall for a while that I ask myself, Bernie, what's the matter with you? Spiritual victory is an awesome thing. So many things come against us in this world: people, circumstances, our own selfish desires, the devil and his legion of demons. It's almost as though we've been set up to fail, don't you think? You look at all the stuff we have to get through in this life, and there is just no way that you can live your life the way God wants you to live it. Way too many people who call themselves Christians are living in that sort of defeat. But Jesus came to give us victory, and victory we shall have, if only we can get over our desire to be self-sufficient, if only we can get over this natural instinct we have somewhere deep inside us to set out on our own to become better people, to become better Christians, if you will. How do we get that idea into us in the first place, pray tell? Well, here's how it generally unfolds in our lives. One of the very first things we try to teach our children is to become self-sufficient. I mean, when they're born, they're completely dependent on us for everything. by the time they leave home, we want them to be able to cope with the big, wide world out there on their own. We want them to be self-sufficient, and that's good. But there's a downside. The danger is that we take that thinking and that teaching, each one of us, into our relationship with God. Jesus once said this to his disciples, John chapter 15, verses 4 and 5. He said, "Abide in me as I abide in you. Just as the branch cannot bear fruit by itself unless it abides in the vine, neither can you unless you abide in me. I am the vine. You are the branches. Those who abide in me and I in them bear much fruit, because apart from me, you can do nothing." Allow me, if you will, to paraphrase that so that we can get into our thick skulls once and for all. In effect, Jesus is saying this: look, guys, I don't care how clever you are. Apart from me, you can do nothing. I'm the vine, you're the branches, and the only way that you can bear fruit is to be in me. When I became a Christian, that's a lesson I had to learn the hard way. I was Mr. Self-Sufficient. In fact, that's still my natural instinct, to try to crash through things on my own. So it's still a lesson I'm learning over and over again. When it comes to overcoming my sin, when it comes to blessing others, here's what I've discovered. Apart from Jesus, I can do nothing. And nothing means nothing. And that's exactly what God's word says, by the way, 1 Corinthians chapter 15, verses 56 and 57. The sting of death is sin, and the power of sin is the law, but thanks be to God who gives us victory through our Lord Jesus Christ. The only place you get victory is in Jesus. No, you can't do it alone. The only place you get victory, just in case you missed it, is in Jesus. I know what you're thinking. Bernie, that's a great theory, but exactly how does that work? Where do I go to actually lay hold of that victory? How can I experience this victory you've been yabbering on about in my life? How can I stop being a spiritual loser? How can I start winning the battles each day? One of the most amazing things about being a Christian is having the Holy Spirit dwelling inside you. Just stop and think about that for a minute. Father, Son, and Holy Spirit, three persons, one God. So when the Spirit dwells in you, that's God. That's the God who created the universe, the Jesus who died and rose again for you, the same Holy Spirit who filled those disciples with power at Pentecost. That's that God dwelling in you. A lot of people shy away from the Holy Spirit. He's a bit harder to get a handle on. The Father, yeah, we get that. The Son, we get that too. But the Holy Spirit, it's not so easy. Listen up. Those disciples, even though they spent 3.5 years with Jesus, were a disorganized, uneducated rabble. Even when Jesus ascended to heaven, they still lacked that power, that ability, that focus to do what Jesus had called them to do, to be his witnesses even unto the ends of the earth. Then something happened. Have a listen. Acts chapter 2, verses 2 to 4. Suddenly from heaven there came a sound like a rush of violent wind, and it filled the entire house where they were sitting. Divided tongues as of fire appeared among them, and a tongue rested on each one of them. All of them were filled with the Holy Spirit and began to speak in other languages as the Spirit gave them ability. They were filled with the power of the Holy Spirit. He brings such incredible power into our lives, the power to do things we never imagined, the power to be all that God made us to be, the power to overcome sin, the power to live our lives in victory, come what may. The Bible actually commands us, Ephesians chapter 5, verse 18, to go on being filled with the Holy Spirit. And yet some Christians shy away from him, like that makes sense somehow. That very same day that the disciples were filled with the Spirit, listen to what Peter, the uneducated fisherman, achieved. Acts chapter 2, verses 14 and 41. Peter, standing up with the 11, raised his voice and addressed them. And those who welcomed his message were baptized. And that day, about 3,000 persons were added. He hadn't been to the elite theological colleges of Jerusalem, no. He was a fisherman from Galilee, of all places. When Jesus needs him most, during the many trials leading up to his crucifixion, this Peter, who had promised to stand by Jesus, denies him 3 times, just as Jesus had foretold. Now, let's wind the clock forward to this day of Pentecost, The Holy Spirit falls on the disciples. Peter gets up and speaks about Jesus to this huge crowd, filled with the very same people who just weeks before had shouted, "Crucify him." He tells them about Jesus, about their sin. There was every chance that he too could have been arrested and crucified. Instead, we're told that on that very day, about 3,000 people accepted Jesus. Now, that's what you call power. The very same power that's available for you today. I'm Bernie Diamond, and we'll get back to today's message in just a moment. This victory we've been talking about is a victory that I would love to see happening in your life. That's why reading God's Word and praying are just so important. Now, I know busy people find it hard to get time to open their Bibles, and that's why each weekday here at Christianity Works, we send out one of our daily e-devotions, a scripture verse and some words of inspiration, hope and encouragement for you to meditate on. 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I don't know if you've ever thought of it quite this way, but today is the very first day of the rest of your life. So, let's talk about the rest of your life. How are you going to spend it? Are you going to live it out as a spiritual loser? Or are you going to live it out in spiritual victory? Which one is it going to be? Because let me tell you, as sure as God made little green apples, it's going to be one or the other. So let me get back to that question I just asked you. How are you going to spend the rest of your life? Defeated or victorious? It is such a terrible tragedy that so many of God's people are living their lives out as losers, when everything that needs to be done for them to have victory has in fact already been done. Let me be blunt and direct with you here. I know that's going to be a surprise to you, given I'm such a shy and retiring type, but let me whack you right between the eyes with the God-honest truth. This is true for every man and woman and child who has accepted Jesus Christ as their Lord and Saviour. Every man and woman and child who has put their complete trust in Jesus. God means you to live out the rest of your life in victory through Jesus Christ. Full stop, end of story. And he had a plan for that to happen before you were even born. Now, granted, life is a funny thing. It goes in fits and starts. Sometimes there are long, boring patches of the same old, you know, business as usual, interspersed with the odd high and the odd low. All of a sudden, something exciting happens. Maybe a marriage or a birth or a holiday or a promotion. And then, bang, car accident, relationship problems, the death of a loved one. That's how life seems to play itself out. Sometimes without rhyme nor reason, more like a lottery than a life. But that's not actually the way it is. God knew before you were born. He already had a plan for your life. He already knew how your life would pan out, what he'd gifted you to do. This is what he said to the prophet Jeremiah about the life he'd planned for him. Jeremiah chapter 1, verse 5. Before I formed you in the womb, I knew you. And before you were born, I consecrated you. I appointed you a prophet to the nations. And the same is true for you. Your life isn't a lottery. It's a part of God's plan. And that right there is a great reason to bounce out of bed every morning with a sense of anticipation. I wonder what God has planned for me today, don't you think? Sure, some days are going to be scary days. Some days you're going to have this feeling that God's abandoned you. You're pedaling so hard uphill into the wind, into the driving rain. Pedal, pedal, harder, harder. Then one day you look up and God is nowhere to be seen. And not only is he nowhere to be seen, but the storm clouds have thickened and, well, you've got the picture. You know exactly what I'm talking about because you've been there. When the whole world is lined up against you, here's the rub. Isaiah 41 verses 9 and 10. God says to you, he's saying to you today, "You are my servant. I have chosen you and not cast you off. Do not fear. For I am with you. Do not be afraid, for I am your God. I will strengthen you. I will help you. I will uphold you with my victorious right hand." In other words, God is still God. God still loves you. There's no need to panic. There's no need to be afraid. He's right there with you, closer than the deepest secret of your heart. God will strengthen you. God will help you. God will uphold you with his victorious right hand. Why? Not because I say so, but because he does. Isaiah chapter 41, verses 9 and 10, that's his promise. And with that little truth tucked away in your heart, you can relax. He has it all under control, so much so that right in the middle of one of those life storms, he's going to call you to step out of the pitching boat that you're in, the pitching boat that seems to be keeping you alive. He's going to call you out to walk on the water with him. Some people, entrepreneurs in particular, are natural risk takers. Others quite simply are not. Wherever you lie on that risk-taking continuum, I have something serious to share with you today. If you've set your heart on following Jesus, you can leave behind any notion that you'll be able to stay in your comfort zone. The 12 disciples were out in a storm in a small boat on the Sea of Galilee. And even though some of them were experienced fishermen who knew these waters, the storm became so ferocious that even they were afraid of drowning. Jesus comes walking across the water. They're even more fearful because they think they've seen a ghost. Matthew 14, 28, 29. Peter answered him, "Lord, if it's you, command me to come out on the water with you." And Jesus said, "Come." So Peter got out of the boat and started walking on the water and came towards Jesus. Now Peter, if you know anything about him, was obviously a risk taker. He doesn't wait for Jesus to call him out there, but he asks Jesus to invite him to step out of the boat. And when Jesus does just that, crazy Pete steps out of said boat and walks on the water right in the middle of a howling storm. Now, you'd think that Jesus could have calmed the storm first, right? But no, he called Peter out of the boat in the middle of that raging storm. But that's Jesus. That's the way he does things. Go figure. You and I want to wait till the storms of life abate, until we step out of the boat and follow Jesus. But victory, real victory, is stepping out and following him in the middle of the storm. Again, Matthew chapter 14, verses 30 to 33. But when Peter noticed the strong wind, so he's out there, he's on the water, right? He notices the strong wind. He became frightened and began to sink, and he cried out, "Lord, save me!" Jesus immediately reached out his hand and caught him, saying to him, "Oh, you of little faith, why do you doubt?" When they got into the boat, the wind ceased, and those in the boat worshipped him, saying, "Truly you are the Son of God." When Jesus says to you, "Follow me," it isn't an invitation to an easy life. Far from it. Jesus promised his disciples quite the opposite. I've been out on a few of those stormy oceans like that in my time. Stepping out of the boat to answer Jesus' call, it seems all right at first. But when you're out there on the water, the storm gets your attention like nothing else. And what happened to Peter has happened to me on more than one occasion. The moment you take your eyes off Jesus and you focus on the storm, the problem, you start to sink. Note to self, keep your eyes on Jesus, would you? One day, the day will come when you and I breathe our last breath on this earth, one way or another, either because our body has just given up on us or because Jesus has returned. That can be a scary thought too, particularly the older you get and the more you feel your body aging. But here's another exciting bit of news. No matter how it ends for you and me, if we believe in Jesus, if we've been living our lives for him, walking out on the stormy water, even when the storms are raging, we've been living for him the best way we know how, then he has a promise that removes even the fear of death. John chapter 14, verses 1 to 3. "Don't let your hearts be troubled. Believe in God. Believe also in me. For in my Father's house there are many dwelling places. If it weren't so, would I have told you that I would go to prepare a place for you? And if I go and prepare a place for you, I will come again and will take you to myself, so that where I am, there you may also be." He has been preparing a place in his Father's house for you, so you can spend the rest of eternity with him. Whatever happens to be going on in your life right now, just let that one sink in for a moment. Eternity with Jesus in his Father's house. Whatever this life throws at you, however howling and raging the storm is, between now and your last breath, eternity with Jesus in his Father's house. That's his promise, his rock-solid promise. That puts a whole new spin on things, doesn't it? God has a simple plan for you to live your life in spiritual victory. That's why Jesus came. That's why Jesus died. That's why Jesus rose again. Sin couldn't hold him down. And his victory is your victory, now and forever. I'm so excited to have been able to share this series of messages with you, your road to spiritual victory, because I so want to see you living in that victory, the victory that Jesus purchased for you on the cross and through the empty tomb. And that's what our latest book is all about. 140 pages, a whole book, not just one of the usual booklets. It's called 60 Days to Spiritual Victory, 60 daily devotions to get God's truth into your heart, to get God's victory for you happening in your life. And because this is so important, I would just love to send you your very own free copy of this book as my gift, 60 Days to Spiritual Victory. 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And may the Lord grant you the victory that he has planned for your life. Thanks so much for joining me today. I'm Bernie Diamond. I'll catch you again soon, right here on Christianity Works, with another message of God's love, God's grace, and God's power for each one of us in Jesus Christ.

0: If we're going to live our life to the fullest, we must deal with those things we have to struggle with. It is those kind of things that cause us to begin to look out yonder instead of keeping our eye on the goal. And one of the things that is so vital to living life to the fullest is fulfilling the will of God for our life and being conformed to His likeness, and that is fulfilling the purpose for which God created us. And until a person does that, until in the process of doing it, they'll never be in a real fulfillment in life.
1: Most of us check expiration dates on things we buy at the store, but did you know that the world has one too? The Gospels tell us that even heaven and earth will pass away. But that's no reason to despair. Today on In Touch, the teaching ministry of Dr. Charles Stanley, you'll be encouraged to persevere. Believers can and should live life to the fullest. 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
0: If you had to describe your life, how would you describe it? Would you say it is a mere existence? It is an unending rat race. That's what my life is. A continuous battle, a schoolroom, a time of training, a time of real discouragement. Somehow you are going through some period of suffering in your life and it seems to be endless. Or would you say that your life is one absolutely fascinating, exciting journey? That it is a challenging time in your life? All of us go through different seasons in our life, and so sometimes if the season lasts too long, we just have the idea that that's what life's all about, just one big heavy burden. But that's not really true, because all of us go through those seasons. Sometimes there are more clouds than there is sunshine, and we're often prone to think, well, is this what life is all about? No, that's not what life is all about. Life really is all about something very, very exciting. And that's what I want to talk about in this message today, no matter where you are and what you're feeling and how down you may be or how up you are. The issue is, what is life really and truly all about? And so the title of this message is Living Life to the Fullest. And I want you to turn, if you will, to Hebrews chapter 12. And there are two verses here that I want us to look at primarily, because I believe in these two verses, God gives us not necessarily some formula, but He gives us an insight, an understanding of what life is all about and why we can live it to the very fullest no matter what's going on. So beginning with verse 1 of chapter 12, He says, "Therefore, since we have so great a cloud of witnesses surrounding us, let us also lay aside every encumbrance and the sin which so easily entangles us, and let us run with endurance the race that is set before us, fixing our eyes on Jesus, the author and protector of faith, who for the joy set before Him endured the cross, despising the shame, and has sat down at the right hand of the throne of God." Now, following one of the most familiar chapters in the New Testament, which is chapter 11, which relates to faith, and we know that as the chapter of faith, the writer of Hebrews begins this 12th chapter by saying, "Therefore," which means based on everything that I have said heretofore, he says, I'm going to do the following things. But there are a couple of verses in the 10th chapter I want you to refer back to, if you will. The 35th and the 36th verses of the 10th chapter, and here he's been talking about the suffering and the hardship these people have been through. And he says in verse 35, "Therefore, do not throw away your confidence." Don't lose heart, which has a great reward, that is, your confidence does. "For you have need of endurance, so that when you have done the will of God, you may receive what was promised." And so what's happening in this passage here is that the writer of Hebrews is likening the Christian life to a race. And so when we think about living life to the fullest, first of all, according to this passage, it involves the encouragement of others. It's very significant how the writer begins this chapter. Look at what he says, "Therefore," and what he's just referring to are all this list of people that he's mentioned in the 11th chapter, whose faith was tested and proven, and he goes through this long list. Then he says, "Therefore," on the basis of what happened in their lives, "Therefore, since we have so great a cloud of witnesses surrounding us, let us also," and then he begins. Now, what he's doing here is this. He's comparing the Christian life to a race. Now, things really don't change much. We think, well, you know, as the years go by, things change. Well, not really, because did you know that one of the focal points of attention in the ancient world was sports? And they had their arenas, they had their stadiums, just like we do. And it's amazing how many people they would hold sometime. And they had their tiered seats up the sides, and whether it was in Rome in the Colosseum or in Athens or wherever it might have been, or in Ephesus and all those cities, big Colosseum stadiums where they would run and have all kinds of sports events. Well, what the writer of Hebrews is doing here is comparing what was so familiar to those people, and that is the foot races, that is, people who raced. And he said, the Christian life is sort of like the runner. And what he does in this passage, he talks about, for example, the clothing, though he doesn't mention it here, and how they must dress in order to run well. And so he says part of that is the encouragement that people receive. So look at this passage. He says, therefore, since we have so great a cloud of witnesses, then let us run this race. If you'll notice in the latter part of the first verse, he says, the race that is set before us. What he's doing here is comparing the Christian life to this race. Now, think about it for a moment. When you and I trusted the Lord Jesus Christ as our personal Savior, it's like God set us on the starting line of the race of life. And so when we were saved, he said, this is the direction I want you to live your life. This is where you're headed. This is the goal. And our race in the Christian life is not to outrun someone else. It is not a competitive issue in the Christian life, but rather, it is a race that we're to run. He says, in this race, and he puts it in those terms, in this race, he says, we have encouragers. And one of the things that is so vital to living life to the fullest is fulfilling the will of God for our life and being conformed to His likeness, and that is fulfilling the purpose for which God created us. And until a person does that, until in the process of doing it, there'll never be any real fulfillment in life. You can have all the money you want, all the prominence and prestige and relationships in life you want. If you're not running the race to the believer, that is, if you're not living in the will of God, seeking to be obedient to Him, moving in the direction that God has set for your life, you'll never find fulfillment. You'll never be able to fill up that vacuum with anything else in life than walking in the will of God. And so he says one of the things involved in living life to the fullest is the encouragers we have. Now, all of us who are believers, I certainly hope you do at least, have at least one or more people who are your encouragers in life. That is, people who will encourage you and say, you are just doing fantastic. Or, you know, I see some real improvement in your life. Or, you know, I notice God's really beginning to use you. And I notice how you teach your class. Or I notice the last time you sang or all these things. And I notice that you're more free in your witness and all kinds of encouragement. These are the kind of people who are there to pray for us when we stumble and fall on the track. And these are the people who are there to cheer us on when we're doing well. Everybody in the Christian life needs an encourager. And so if you're one of those persons who says, well, you know, I don't know that I have any encouragers. Well, find yourself some. You say, well, how in the world do you find an encourager? Make a friend. When you make a friend who's a true godly friend, you're going to find somebody who will encourage you in your walk, in your Christian race. And so he says, this great cloud of witnesses. Now, when he's referring to these witnesses, let me say this. You may have someone in the Christian life, as you're moving along and you're growing, who's not necessarily all that excited about your spiritual growth. They may be going through some difficult and hardship in their life, and things don't seem to be going so well for them. And so when they see you progressing and moving along, they may sort of gloat over that a little bit, be a little bit jealous. But don't worry about those folks. You've got people who will encourage you, lift you up, pray for you when you falter, and cheer you on when you are excited about what's happening in your life. Now, when he talks about this cloud of witnesses, primarily, what is he referring to? Well, he speaks of a cloud, I think, here, because in the Old Testament, you'll recall that when the nation of Israel left Egypt, being born as a nation, the Bible says that God placed a cloud over them, and they followed that cloud. That cloud hovered over them to protect them from the sun and to give them guidance. When he talks about this cloud of witnesses, what he's referring to primarily are those Old Testament saints who've gone on before. And he says, we have this great cloud of witnesses, not that they're up there pulling for us, but that they have been a tremendous, awesome example to us. And what he's referring to is the life that they've lived, the difficulty they've gone through, the hardships and the troubles and the trials. Look at them. Look how they responded, and look what God did in their lives. So as I think personally in my own life, one of the most inspiring things that has happened to me began when I was a kid, looking back and reading in the Old Testament and reading the lives of people like Abraham and Joseph and David and Moses and Daniel, men whose lives that I could at least relate to something. Oftentimes my weaknesses or my failures or my successes or whatever it might be, but seeing how God worked in their life and thinking to myself, well, God, if you work in their life that way, how will you work in my life? My situation is slightly similar, not nearly as important in my eyes or anybody else's eyes, but at least something similar is going on. Because you see, as you look at the principles of how God worked, the principles never change. If He'd work in Moses' life one way, He'll work in your life the same. David's life in your life the same. And so it goes. And looking and reading and searching. And what happens is, the more you and I understand how God worked in the lives of

are you at times? And yet, in spite of that, he was faithful to God, and look what God did to him. He came from zero as a prisoner all the way to be the prime minister of all of Egypt. And so when I think about how unfair things can look sometimes, I remember and recall about Joseph. When I think on the race of life and traveling along, that sometimes it gets a little lonely, I think about David. How many times he spent days and weeks and months running from one cave to the other, hiding out all alone from Saul, who is doing his very best to kill him. Then I think about what happens on the race and how it may affect me at particular times. I think about the shortcuts I would like to take. Then I think about Moses. That's exactly what he tried to do. Killing an Egyptian, he spent 40 years on the backside of the desert as a result of wanting to take a shortcut in the will of God for his life at that time and for his plan for the nation of Israel. When sometimes I stumble on the trail, as we all do, and I certainly have my stumbles and my failures, I think about Peter, and I think, Lord, here he was, proud, egotistical. He was going to walk on the water, and the next thing, he's sinking. How often I feel at times like him. And here he is denying that he even knows the Lord Jesus Christ there by the fire before a teenage girl in his doubts. When I think, for example, sometimes, or maybe have the slight tendency to get prideful about something, I think about Saul and recognize, no, it never works. It never works. God has given us these Old Testament characters, and there are many of them. Not all difficult things, but sometimes so inspiring, because each one of these, whom I've mentioned in something about his life that wasn't so good, there's so much about their lives that is so good. What makes them this awesome example and motivation to us is that they were human, they were weak, they were frail, they trusted God, he picked them up, they succeeded at the work that God called them to do. There are examples of those who fail and those who succeeded, those who had failures in life that went with them all the rest of their life, but those whom God brought them right out and accomplished his purpose in their life. So one of the very important things in fulfilling life and living a fulfilling life is that you and I have good encouragers. And so I want you to think for just a moment in your life, who is the person when you think about them, you just feel good on the inside, just thinking about them? You say, well, I don't have anybody like that. Then you're missing something in life. There ought to be some folks that when you think about them, you want to smile on the inside. When you think about them, you feel good. When you think about them, no matter where you are in your race, discouraged, downhearted, disheartened, whatever it may be, somehow when you think about that person, you know that if you could talk to them, if you could see their face, if you could hear their laughter, if you could see their smile, if you could hear their voice, something would happen on the inside of you. Every one of God's children need encouragers like that. That's part of living life to the fullest, because it's not going to be easy oftentimes. But if I have encouragers, those who are here encouraging me, that whole vast witness up there in heaven, which I can read about in the Word of God, I am certainly going to understand and begin to live life to the fullest with all those people who are cheering me on and cheering you on, wishing the best for you, wanting the best for you, and the greatest cheerer of all is the Lord Jesus Christ himself. Well, there's a second thing involved, I think, in living life to the fullest, and I think it's found in this passage. Notice what he says now. Therefore, since we have so great a cloud of witnesses surrounding us, let us also lay aside every encumbrance. Now, he says, involved in reaching life's fullest and being able to enjoy it the best and the most, he says, it is not only a matter of having these encouragers who are surrounding us. And I have the Word of God here, and our encouragers in heaven, our encouragers around us here. He says, but laying aside every encumbrance. Now, this is where the racing becomes more personal. For example, if a man is going to run track or run in a race, he is going to dress down as light as he possibly can. He says, now, you and I are running a race, the Christian life. And it's not a matter of speed here. It is a matter of being able to last. We're not talking about how fast we're going to move through life, but we're talking about being able to run the full length. And that is to be able to be sustained and endure throughout the whole race. When he mentions the word here of encumbrances, of course, those people knew how encumbered they could be. For example, those men wore robes. Well, imagine getting on the starting line of a race with a robe hanging all around your feet. And so he says, you must lay aside every encumbrance. And so they dress down for the races. In the Christian life, we also have those encumbrances, those things that impede, those things that hinder us on our walk.
Because as we are moving in the will of God,

0: anything that hinders our keeping the pace with God and His will and His timing, which is so very important. Anything that distracts my attention, gets me off course, gets me off on some detour, is an encumbrance. And so those things, He says, we have to deal with. Now, that can be some habit in your life, or it can be some hobby in your life. It can be some sport, or it can be watching television. If you have an overemphasis of that in your life, an overemphasis on anything, overemphasis, for example, on money, or whatever it may be. And you see, it's not easy for us to indicate in somebody else's life what their encumbrance is, because we may not even know what it is. We don't know what they're thinking. It just may be the way they think about things in life. The way they think about God is so negative and so limited that it is a tremendous encumbrance to their moving ahead in their Christian life. It may be doubt. It may be fear. Or as we said, it may be some action, attitude, relationship, or whatever it might be. Anything that hinders, impedes, slows us down, gets us off track, gets us out of the will of God, He says these things are encumbrances in our life and they need to be removed. Now, what may be an encumbrance to you may not affect anybody else at all. For example, let's say that you have a scuba dive, and so he wants to go down about 50 feet or 100 feet or whatever it may be. More than likely, he may put lead weights on the belt around him. And those lead weights will enable him to sink more swiftly. And he uses those weights for his benefit. But a runner at him, the starting line, waiting for the gun to go off, having about 25 or 30 pounds of lead weight around him, that would be a terrible impediment to his racing. So you and I can't look at someone else's life and say, that's an encumbrance in your life. Well, this is an encumbrance in your life. Some things may be very evident, but that's not our job to be looking for other people's encumbrances. Our job is to be looking at our own, examining our own life and saying, what is it in my thinking? What is it in my lifestyle that hinders my keeping my focus upon the Lord, walking in Him, doing His will, following Him, allowing Him to work His will and His way in our life? And so all of us have to examine those things. Sometimes they're subtle. They're not always easy to identify. It may be that we have sort of thought that way so long, we think, well, that's the way you think. But that is not the way you think. Or we may have habits in our life that have been there for years and years and years, and we think, well, you know, that's just the way I am. Well, just the way I am may be a real encumbrance to my spiritual walk. And as we said before, oftentimes doubt, just a little doubt that lingers in our life about God's purpose and does He really care, or does He really have a plan for my life, or oftentimes making decisions, our whole way of looking at life. We make decisions and ask God to bless us, or do we seek the mind of God before we make that decision? And so there are many, many areas in which we can be encumbered, and that is we can be hindered in our walk and our race with the Lord Jesus Christ. And so he says we are to lay these things aside. Now, how do we lay them aside? Well, the first thing I have to do is be honest enough to examine myself to see what is there that is hindering me. And secondly, I must make a decision to deal with it. And I would have to ask the Lord. I'll say to Him, Father, I thank You for showing me this, and I want to deal with it. I want to confess that this does not need to be in my life. It may not even be a sin. We're not talking about deliberate, known, willful sins. But those things that crop up into our lives, or sort of we sort of drift toward, as we said, thinking or actions or whatever. And we have to identify them and say, Lord, I do believe this is something that is hindering my walk, and so I just want to lay this aside. It may not be as easy to lay aside as we think it would be, so it's something we have to depend upon the Holy Spirit to enable us to turn away from that, walk away from it, whatever it might be. I'm holding on to something that's keeping me from walking in the will of God. He says, lay it aside, put it aside, deal with it, turn away from it, and make it right between you and God.
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